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8: Good choice.
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0: If you're in Mohegan Sun and you don't wave to Mike English in the Wolf studio window, he'll put you on the list. So if I were you, I would wave. Wave so it distracts him, which is easy to do. Mike Mornings on 102.3 The Wolf. Think of it like that second afternoon coffee, but without the jitters. 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How you doing? It's Riley the Wolf. You know, it turns out the steering wheel makes a pretty good drum set. It even comes with a built-in horn section. 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
0: 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Mike Mornings on 102.3 The Wolf.
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1: 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I'm Deb Ruggiero, host and creator of the radio show and podcast that highlights women who make a difference. 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It's now aptly named Ocean State Media. My guest is CEO Pam Johnston, the woman who led the merger. Prior to coming to Rhode Island, Pam was the general manager of local news at WGBH-TV in Boston. She was a senior director of strategy for Frontline, PBS's investigative series. Pam's leadership here in Rhode Island as the CEO is guided by community-centered, audience-first vision for local journalism, as well as storytelling, emphasizing trust, listening, and deep local connections. She's from Natick, Massachusetts, graduated Syracuse University studying communications and broadcast journalism, and she and her husband live in Warwick. So welcome, Pam. Nice to see you.
2: Thank you so much for having me. I'm so happy to be here.
1: Well, I'm sure looking forward to the conversation. So tell me, what do you love most about being the CEO of Ocean State Media?
2: This is the best job I've ever had. And I will also say it's the hardest. But I couldn't be more inspired by the opportunity here at this hard time where journalism is facing threats and shrinking, and it's kind of never been more important to be able to come to Rhode Island and merge these two wonderful public media organizations, Rhode Island PBS and the Publix Radio, into one organization that covers our entire state across radio, television, digital, and in-life experiences is just a huge honor. Mm-hmm. 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So.
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2: That is a great and important question. 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But you might have had to change the channel as you traveled through this area, and that could have been confusing or frustrating. And oftentimes, true to say, we would lose people. This one signal covers our entire region. So one Rhode Island, one signal. You can, if you haven't yet, find us on 103.7, make us a favorite, and you will never have to change the channel again.
1: It's a long time coming, Pam.
2: It is. And again, it's like, it just speaks to what we're becoming. We want to be more accessible. We want to be easy to find. We want to be your first choice. And that was an investment in our future and our audience.
1: Mm-hmm. Yeah, good call. You know, you alluded to this. It's been a very turbulent time for public media with President Trump's historic decision to eliminate all federal funding. And it's been damaging for a lot of public media, radio, and TV stations across the country. How has Ocean State Media weathered all of this?
2: So it has been challenging. Mm. The rescission of public media funding across the nation hit everybody hard. Here in Rhode Island, that results in a $1.1 million loss for our annual operating budget. That's 10% of our operating budget. So we need to fill that gap. which means we need to be even more resourceful and even more creative and even more essential to our neighbors and our listeners and our viewers, so that they will want to support this kind of journalism, local, deeply connected, hyper, community centered. And that's the beautiful thing about public media. I've worked on the commercial side as well, started my career in commercial television. But the thing that is different about public media is that you build a relationship with your audience and with your community. And if that relationship and when that relationship works, the community helps support it. So we have in this hard moment, I feel as though our community, I know, has really stood up for us in a profound way to help us fill the gap. Giving is up, membership is up, our audience engagement is up. And that's Rhode Islanders saying, this is important. We want this here and we're not going to let it go. And we're really grateful for that. We need to keep earning your trust.
1: How many employees took the buyout, and how many of your staff still remains at Ocean State Media?
2: 24 employees took the buyout. And that also was a direct result of the losing our funding. So what we did strategically and operationally was we offered a buyout to everyone on the entire staff. We had 100 people. We now have 74. A couple people have been hired since then. It went down to 74. Now we're at 80. And this is probably where we'll stay for the time being. It was a hard moment. And it's a hard time to be in media. So I think our decision about offering voluntary buyouts to our entire staff in a moment of dramatic change in media was a way of saying, like, we get it. What's best for you in this moment? Do you want to kind of be in the business of digital transformation and community engagement? And a lot of change, because that's continuing to happen.
1: Yep, and it's all part of the buy-in, as you say. I'm
2: Correct.
1: trying to remember, didn't WSBE Rhode Island PBS get $94 million back? I think it was 2017 to move its position on the television spectrum to a lower spot in order to open up bandwidth for wireless networks. So what happened with the $94 million, and can any of that be used to offset the federal cuts?
2: So, yes, Rhode Island PBS did take advantage of the spectrum sale, which many stations across the country did as well. And I'm not exactly sure on the original number, but you're close. It was 90 something million dollars. That has then become an investment fund, an endowment for which is now Ocean State Media, and is used as such. So we are permitted by our governance to use a percentage of that endowment each year, which is 4.5%, pretty typical for public, not public media, nonprofit organizations that have an endowment to draw from 4.5%. And that becomes part of, and that is part of our operating budget. That is not used, the endowment is meant to make sure that our business stays in business and we are able to continue to serve our public in perpetuity. So we are not permitted by governance rules to draw from that money for operational reasons
1: So it's about $4 million doing some
2: annually.
1: annually,
2: So,
1: right?
2: which was always has been the case since 2017, 2018, to just then draw, I mean, first of all, like it's a governance question, but to continue to just fill the gap does not create a sustainable future for living within your means, which is what we're
1: 100%.
2: trying to do.
1: I'm Deborah Giro. This is Rhode Island's Amazing Women, and my guest is Pam Johnston. She's the CEO of Ocean State Media. Prior to coming to Rhode Island, Pam was a general manager of local news over at WGBH TV in Boston, and she was senior editor of strategy for Frontline, PBS's investigative series. I mentioned earlier, Pam, that you studied broadcast journalism at Syracuse. How did your career in broadcasting or journalism start?
2: I always say that it started at the kitchen table in my house as a kid growing up.
1: Okay. How was that?
2: well, the television was always on in our house. My parents loved the news, and when we sat down for dinner each night, the news was on in the background, and we watched Tom Brokaw deliver the NBC Nightly News as we ate dinner and talked about the news. News was always a big part of the family discussion in my house. And, you know, watching the news as a young person in the 80s, that was like the epitome of both glamour, power, and information. And I certainly was sucked in and just kind of was like, I want to do that. I loved the news and found a calling.
1: I totally get it. I had a transistor radio from my grandparents and a tape recorder, and I was running around listening to the radio and recording anybody that I could talk to. So
2: it's awesome, and it's fun and exciting, and it's creative, and it's changed a lot, right?
1: Right. Well, that's what I want to ask you about. How different is it for women in broadcasting today than, say, 20, 30 years ago?
2: God, I think it's radically different.
1: Mm-hmm.
2: I think, we just have so many choices. News and information comes at us all day long. It never stops. When I started out, people sat down and watched the news. You had one of three or four choices. Mm-hmm. We all had a common understanding of what was happening. At the end of the news, you turned it off and you went on with your life. And now we are being fed, and we bump into news all the time. It's in our pockets. And that's, as a consumer, as a maker of news and information, we are having to create content across multiple platforms all the time too. So there's very few broadcasters or journalists that I know anymore who are just radio or just TV, because we have to be able to create content. You're doing it yourself. Right. Across many, many platforms in order to reach people.
1: It's multitasking, it's multi-platforms, it's just a sign of where things are today, you know? But I think being a TV reporter really, truly has to be a passion, especially in this Rhode Island market, you know, where local TV reporters make about $50,000 a year. It's not an income you can really live on. And so many people I know will drive 45 minutes to go to Boston to get twice as much, or they have to relocate. What advice do you have, Pam, for TV journalists today?
2: I think you tapped into it, and it's some of what we spoke to as well. It has been my lived experience, my own personal experience, and those of all the people, the journalists and the newsmakers that I've met throughout my career. We do it for love. We do it for passion. We do it for mission. We're not doing it to get rich. There's a different drive for those of us who find and love this work. And it really is about passion, mission, and a deep belief in telling stories that matter to people's lives. So you got to have that. You got to have that burning desire to do that, or else it's going to eat you up.
1: I think in anything you do, whatever you do, you have to just want to do it, you know, and the money follows, right? So what was your first job? You mentioned you started in commercial television and you loved watching TV with your parents sitting around the dinner table, but where did you actually get a gig where you got a paycheck?
2: The first paid job was at an interesting startup, which was called World Monitor, which was a cable startup in Boston that was made by the Christian Science Monitor. Mm-hmm. They were trying to angle themselves to become the next CNN. And it was right in the Christian Science Monitor, in the Christian Science Church in downtown Boston. And it was quite an interesting show that aired on the Discovery Channel. They went out of business, didn't work out. It was tough times. And then I began my career in local broadcast news in Portland, Maine, really, is where things got started, at WMTW, which is the ABC affiliate in Portland, Maine.
1: That's a great market, Portland. Great food market.
2: a wonderful place to be. You know, it reminds me, in some respects, a lot of Rhode Island, right? A great small city that has great food and culture and art and education and just vibrant. I loved it there. And I'm feeling a lot of those vibes back here again.
1: Yep. So from Portland to PBS to CEO now of Ocean State Media, what's the biggest challenge being the CEO of Ocean State Media?
2: Wow. I think that, as we've touched upon it, it is becoming an indispensable resource that is reflective of the people who live here. we really are kind of like starting a new thing with the merger and as Ocean State Media, getting out there, introducing ourselves to our community, trying to do local journalism differently for a different time, as we've talked about, like the world has changed. And what we're hearing, there's been a lot of research out there. The Rhode Island Foundation actually just shared some really fascinating research about local news and audience consumption. And like 89% of people here in Rhode Island very much care and value and want local news. And 34% say they can't find it.
1: Wow, that's
2: and
1: amazing.
2: Then like 65% say we don't do a very good job at telling all sides of the story. We've taken a close look at this research and we're using it as a roadmap to get out of our own, we call it building a newsroom without walls, get out of our building, go meet folks in every community in Rhode Island. We're doing this tour called Ocean State Media in Motion. We are visiting every single town and community in Rhode Island, and we are listening to folks, and we are trying to understand what it is they need and want from their news and information needs, what stories can and should be told, what voices that have previously been kind of like out on the margins that we can amplify. We want to create a destination where folks feel like Ocean State Media is theirs. It tells Rhode Island stories and elevates real lived experience that can only happen here.
1: And it's so important to listen. You know, it is the number one important feature of communication to listen. And if you look at that anagram, it's silent. It's not talking, it's listening. So I think it's great that you're going out into the community and doing that. Talk about some of the fun new series on Ocean State Media, like The Bubbla, such a Rhode Island thing.
2: The Bubbla.
1: The
2: Bubbla is has become a new multimedia kind of hit for us. It is exactly what you think it is. It is our it's Pamela Watts and some of our other reporters and hosts going out into communities, literally carrying with them a bubbla to be and asking folks in town, like, hey, what's it like to live in Narragansett? And it is fun. So folks will come around the bubbla, they'll sit, they'll have a couple drinks of water, throw something back and say, you know, here's what's great in Narragansett. Here's why I love it here. Here's some stuff we're worried about. Wow, great stories, super local. And there's very different things on various people's minds as you go across our small state. So again, it's our way of like literally listening by showing up in town and saying, what's on your mind?
1: Right.
2: And we're finding that these stories about each community really resonate across not only Rhode Island, but kind of everywhere. People love to hear hometown stories, and no one is prouder of their hometown than Rhode Islanders, which is also
1: 100%.
2: Great.
1: So what do you love about the Rhode Island media market?
2: I love that it is actually in a world where we're talking about shrinking newsrooms. And a lack of kind of journalism happening across the country, which is a real problem. There's a lot of journalism here. There's both traditional broadcast journalism. There's digital. There's hyperlocal. East Greenwich News is wonderful. Eco Rhode Island. There's lots of small. And so I think that we are very lucky to be able to be in a small place where we have a lot of choices that both reflect where we live in our own hometown as well as our entire state. That said, we have work to do. I mean, the data that I shared from Rhode Island Foundation proves that lack of trust is a problem and folks feeling as though we're not doing a good job of telling all sides of a story. So I think we all have work to do. We've got to listen to our audience, listen to our neighbors, and listen to what they're saying when they're saying, this is what we need from you now. Because journalism and storytelling is a fabric of our community. It does connect us, and we want to be a connector.
1: Good job. I like that idea. Final question for me in the last minute or so that we have, Pam, if you could meet anyone, living or dead, with whom would you love to have a conversation?
2: Well, can I say two?
1: Okay, go ahead.
2: I'll say, so Bruce Springsteen is my very fast first answer. I've seen
1: Just seen him myself a few times, man. What a concert. 10th Avenue Theater.
2: Amazing.
1: Woo!
2: I was just at the Garden on the 24th, and
1: Yeah.
2: he's I, and I've seen him a lot of times.
1: Yeah.
2: So I love Bruce Springsteen. That said, that's kind of like a dream. I miss my dad every day, and
1: Sure.
2: he's been gone since 1990. And I would love to have a conversation with him. What a question.
1: You know, he's right there. He's right
2: Thank
1: there.
2: you for saying that.
1: He absolutely is. Oh, thank you so much. Pam Johnston, the CEO of Ocean State Media, thank you for stopping by and thank you for the work that you're doing. I end each show with a quote, and this one is from the late, great Barbara Walters. To excel is to reach your highest dream, but you also must help others. Whenever you can, they must reach their dreams. Personal gain is empty if you have not touched another person's life. Thanks
2: That's
1: so much for
2: beautiful.
1: joining us. I'm Deborah Giro. You can listen anytime on your favorite streaming devices or online at amazingwomenri.com. Stay well.
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3: Welcome to another edition of Cumulus Community. I'm Becca Berger from 92 Pro FM. And this week, we're actually going to learn about an organization and a really important event for this organization coming up. And it is very near and dear to my heart. And to get more info on it, we're going to check in with Mary Corrales, who is Development and Communications Manager for Amenity Aid. Hi, Mary.
4: Hi, Becca.
3: Hi. So first of all, for those who aren't very familiar with Amenity Aid, can you tell folks more about the organization, please?
4: Of course. So Amenity Aid is Rhode Island's first and only hygiene bank. A lot of people don't know what hygiene bank, so I'll explain it really quickly. We're a lot like a food bank, except instead of dealing with food, we're distributing hygiene products that Rhode Islanders in need. So things like soap, shampoo, conditioner, deodorant, period products, toothbrushes, toothpaste. A lot of people don't know this, but those items are not covered by government assistance programs such as SNAP or WIC. So what we used to call food stamps. You cannot go into a grocery store and buy yourself a bar of soap if you are on SNAP. So it's a wild unmet need in our community. Our founder started this in 2013 when she discovered that there was this unmet need. And we've been building ever since.
3: You certainly have. Well, Amenity Aid, by the way, is now celebrating a very big milestone with the 10th annual Health and Hygiene Spectacular. And again, like, I think it's very important to point out what you just said, which was a lot of those products, the hygiene products, the soap, the shampoo, the period products, all of that, like, not covered by those SNAP benefits. And that's why it's really important for us to sort of rally together and to not only just create awareness, but to collect these products. And tell us more about the Health and Hygiene Spectacular.
4: Oh, we're so excited. It's coming up on Wednesday, September 30th. It's a weeknight this year at Farm Fresh Rhode Island, right in Providence. There's free on-site parking, which is great. So you can come by after work, grab a drink. Your ticket will include a signature cocktail or mocktail. We'll have light bites from two vendors, right? Incredible and Amos House. They're going to be serving some delicious food. We have free ice cream at a little ice cream bar we're going to set up from Wright's Dairy Farm. We'll have fun music. You, of course, will be there emceeing. It's going to be an amazing night with raffle prizes. We'll have the ability to stock our shelves with hygiene products that our neighbors need. And we're really excited about it.
3: I'm very excited about it. And I think us working together over the last few years, one thing about this event, I think a lot of people should know about, once again, it is the 10th annual Health and Hygiene Spectacular, which has grown in so many ways throughout the years. But one thing that people should know is that it's not your typical unapproachable, fancy schmancy, bougie affair. I mean, yeah, you can get your glam on if you would like, but it's a very approachable event, which I think is important for folks to know about.
4: Absolutely. We want people to come as they are. Like you said, it's not fancy schmancy. You can come after work. You could wear jeans. You know, it's not super dressy. It's not a gala. We want it to be casual. We want you to feel comfortable. We're here for vibes. We're here to have fun and raise money for our community.
3: And now the money goes directly into the hygiene bank, correct? Into,
4: absolutely. It's purchase products. Yeah, that. This is our signature event. This is our big annual fundraiser. So it really helps support our core program to supply and stock our shelves with these items we're talking about, like soap, shampoo, period products, et cetera.
3: Now, for your partners, right, like for the people that you all work with and for maybe those who are interested in working with you, we'll get to how to maybe receive these products. But right now, I want to talk about maybe organizations that are interested in working with Amenity Aid. How do they go about that?
4: Oh, absolutely. So right now, what we have is a group of what we call partners, and those are organizations within Rhode Island serving Rhode Islanders in need that we work with every single month and can get our products. These include Sojourner House, they're helping survivors of abuse. We have Lucy's Hearth and Boys and Girls Club of Newport County helping families and children. Operation Stand Down Rhode Island is another one, helping homeless and at-risk veterans. We have a lot of groups. But then we also have another group of organizations. We have over 120 of them, in fact, of nonprofits that want to receive our product. And we do our best to supply them. For a while, we were doing a soap distribution day. Every single month, they could sign up. We're kind of in the middle of transitioning and reworking that program, but we are in the middle of working to figure that out and address this and get these people the products they need too. And these are organizations that also really need things from us, like smaller food pantries and shelters. Some schools need supplies for their students. So there's really a big need throughout the state, unfortunately, for these products. Mm. We always think of hygiene and security as a somewhere else problem. But the fact is, it's right in our own backyard here in Rhode Island.
3: And it is important to once again emphasize and go back to the fact that all of that stays in Rhode Island, correct?
4: Absolutely. Yep. Everything is within Rhode Island. And we know from the food bank, there's not a lot of research on hygiene and security just because there aren't many hygiene banks throughout the country. We are one of the biggest in the whole country. And we know from the food bank statistic, 38% of Rhode Islanders are facing food insecurity. Mm. Now, if you are food insecure and you have to decide, am I going to buy, you know, a hot meal for my child or am I going to take a shower with soap? Unfortunately, you're going to choose that hot meal, right? So we know that those 38% who are food insecure are absolutely hygiene insecure as well. So this is something we're trying to address.
3: Yeah. What always stays with me is I believe it's your board president, James. Is that
4: yes.
3: His?
4: Yeah. Okay. A board chair. Yeah.
3: Yeah. So James tells this really significant story every year at our, spectacular. And he tells the story about how growing up, they, you know, his family, it's a story we've heard from so many families. They went through a really tough time and he was on the swim team, or he had to use the shower and the soap at the bathroom in school and not because at home it just wasn't happening. And it's this really like impactful story. It's very powerful and it's very moving. Mm-hmm. And it just kind of goes to show that, you know, you brought up a great point, Mary. Mary, by the way, is the development and communications manager for Amenity Aid, that it always sounds like a not here problem, but it very much is.
4: Yes, absolutely. James struggled in his childhood, some of which I think he just wasn't even aware, because you know how parents will always protect their children.
3: Yeah, shielding.
4: Exactly. And yeah, he reached high school and realized his family couldn't really afford these hygiene products, especially when you're a teenager and you can't afford deodorant and you feel like you can't ask your parents to buy you some. I mean, how heartbreaking. So he said he joined the swim team so that he would smell like chlorine instead of having any kind of body odor and be bullied. And it's really, it pulls at the heartstrings when you hear that.
3: I'm just getting the chills all over again. He does share that and more at the 10th Annual Health and Hygiene Spectacular. Now, Mary, if people can't make it, unfortunately, on September 30th, but they just feel the move to give, they feel inspired to give, how can they get involved with Amenity Aid?
4: Oh, absolutely. I know everybody has busy schedules, so it is hard to attend all of the things. I totally understand that. So you can do what we tell people is you can donate the price of a ticket, of what a ticket would be. And we have that right on our website. That would support us.
5: You could also, if you can't even afford the donation, but you still want to help or get involved, you can always volunteer at our facility. We always need help packaging the products. We also, another great way to support us is with a hygiene drive. So kind of like a food drive, you just put out a bin and you can ask your friends and neighbors, your colleagues, whatever it is, to bring a bottle of unopened shampoo or deodorant or a toothpaste package. And then you can bring it to our facility. And that makes a huge difference for us.
3: Your facility is located where?
5: We're right in Warwick on Plan Way, right? I always tell people, because it's Rhode Island, a point of reference, right across from the UPS facility.
3: I know exactly where that is.
5: Yeah. See, that's, you have to do it either by a Dunkin' or, some other point of reference in Rhode Island.
3: That's a great point of reference. Yeah. Once again, this is Mary on Cumulus Community from Amenity Aid, Development and Communications Manager. How can people find out in general more about Amenity Aid? What is the website? How can we follow?
5: Oh, yeah, absolutely. So you can visit our website at amenityaid.org. Or you can follow us on social media. We're on all the things, I always say. We're on Facebook, Instagram, LinkedIn, TikTok, at Amenity Aid.
3: And once again, Amenity Aid's Health and Hygiene Spectacular. It's at Farm Fresh Rhode Island, which, again, another thing about Rhode Islanders, they always ask about parking. 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And my personal favorite are the raffles. 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
3: Mary, thank you so much. We'll see you on September 30th.
5: Thank you, Becca. Can't wait to see you.
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0: Welcome back to the year the Steelers won their fourth Super Bowl. Al Michaels asked if you believe in miracles at the Winter Olympics.
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Let's head back to the year Tom Selleck and his legendary mustache made their debut on Magnum P.I. America couldn't stop asking who shot JR, and Van Halen released their third album, Women and Children First. It's 1980 on Flashback.

0: Pat Benatar from her third album, Crimes of Passion. Also checking in, Joe Walsh from the Urban Cowboy soundtrack with All Night Long. Bob Seger and Van Halen kicked off the set. That wraps up our trip through 1980. But hang in there, we got another hour ready to roll when Flashback returns.
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0: 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Whatever the reason, this hour is all about bands that are greater than the sum of their parts. 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
5: 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I guess that explains why they went for two plurals in their name, Guns and

0: 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That'll do it for our More the Merrier musical tribute. 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
0: Time to fly headfirst into the year. Airport took off, and Mary Tyler Moore became Mary Richards. No relation to Keith. Let's you and I kick off the me decade with a look at 1970.

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0: The Guess Who from 1970's American Woman and No Time. Before that, Black Sabbath, Stephen Stills, and Santana helped us get the year and the decade started. 1970 will continue with the Allman Brothers from their second and Led Zeppelin from their third when we come back.
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0: 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Led Zeppelin continues our march through 1970.

0: the Allman Brothers from Idlewild South with the original version of Midnight Rider. CCR, the Grateful Dead, and Led Zeppelin rounded out the set. The year of Apollo 13, Catch 22, and Five Easy Pieces continues with Clapton, Mountain, and more right after this.
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0: Janis Joplin on stage July 2nd.
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0: 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Before that, Badfinger, Eric Burdon and War, and Mountain helped us close off the sounds of 1970. 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

Bryan Adams with Run to You, the number one song in America this week in 1985. 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

0: Jethro Tull, led by the unmistakable voice, flute, and acoustic guitar of Ian Anderson, celebrating his 79th birthday this week. And Australia's In Excess, featuring founding member and lead guitarist Tim Farris, who's turning 69 this week.
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0: And finally, a big happy 78th birthday to Rock and Roll Hall of Famer Tom Johnston, co-founder and vocalist of the Doobie Brothers. When we come back, we'll revisit the legendary Woodstock Festival next on Flashback.
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0: This is Matt Pinfield, and you're listening to Flashback. The poster promised 3 days of peace and music, but Woodstock's impact reached far beyond those 3 days. For the 400,000 fans who attended, the festival became legendary, thanks in part to the film that immortalized it. The artists who played it became stars. This week in 1969, Santana was one of those breakout acts rocketing to fame with a fiery 45-minute set at Woodstock.

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1: I don't remember much about Woodstock. I remember Creedence Clearwater sounding very, very good and very together. They went on early. It kind of got a bit frayed at the edges after that. And I don't remember our performance at all. I really don't. The only thing I remember about it was the sun coming up when I sang See Me Feel Me. And I thought, bloody hell, that's a good lighting effect.

0: 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I'm Matt Pinfield, your host for Flashback. 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
1: 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And mama, I'm so hard to handle now, just around.
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0: 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What can I tell you about Mike Mornings that already hasn't been written on a bathroom wall?
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3: 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If you're in Mohegan Sun and you don't wave to Mike English in the Wolf studio window, he'll put you on the list. 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Wave so it distracts him, which is easy to do. Mike Mornings on 102.3 The Wolf. It's Riley the Wolf, and here at the Wolf, when it's time to get the job done, we roll up our sleeves and take a smoke break.
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2: Ladies and gentlemen, hobos and tramps, it is the Red Rocker Sammy Hagar with another week of Top Rock Countdown. Well, another day, another night, whatever it is, it's another one. Now, this week, we are talking about opening tracks of classic rock albums. Now, when was the last time you remember buying a new record, taking it out of the jacket, maybe rolling some weed if it was a double album. Nah, never mind all that. Taking it out of the sleeve, putting it on, and putting that needle down on there and hearing the first song. That first song was the most important part of that record. Because if you loved it, you kept listening. If you didn't, you took an attitude and went on to the second track. So we're going to be playing those classic opening tracks that changed your life. We got some good stuff. We got some Van Halen. We got some ZZ Top. We got some AC/DC. We got Sammy Hagar's Top Rock Countdown. We'll be right back. Don't go away.
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2: Okay, we are back with another Top Rock Countdown. I'm the Red Rocker, Sammy Hagar. We are talking about opening tracks of classic rock albums. Here you go. Hell's Bells, AC/DC, Back in Black, 1980.

song smells like Teen Spirit Nirvana. Now, 1991, what was so crazy about that was not only was it a great song, but it was a new band and something you had never heard before. And it was just like mind booping. You know what I'm saying? Okay. Break On Through by The Doors, 1967. I know I got high to this.

0: Yes, the classic opening tracks of your classic albums. Always great, great, great songs. I mean, we used to slave over who was going to pick or what song was going to be done. You know, the producer would want one song, the A&R guy from the record company wanted another one, the promotion man from the record company would want some, his own idea of what he thought it should be. Always the first single should be opening the record. And I always say, no, I like to play the single, the one that everybody's going to hear again and again and again. Put that last on the friggin' record. But I was always wrong. You know, took me a long time before I ever had a hit, so I guess, well, anyway, no problem. Here, Cult of Personality, Living Color, 1988.
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1: 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I'm in the Red Rocker, Sammy Hagar. 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
19: Delivery limit 10 per transaction. Price may be higher than last time.
1: Yeah, we are back with Sammy Hagar's Top Rock Countdown, and it's about opening tracks of classic albums. I'm telling you, it was just the most important thing. It isn't like that anymore. You know what I mean, Jamie? It's just not the same when you just go, play track number six, or, oh, I want to hear track number three. What do they call them? You know what they call them nowadays, these kids.
20: Yeah, they ain't tracks anymore.
1: No, they ain't songs. Our album was Chapters. I wrote Chapters, but that's a whole different story. These are classic opening tracks, the song that sucked you into that album. And it usually was the best song on the album, but not always. But in this case, might have been. 1986, Van Halen, 5150. Hello, baby!

Yeah, you can't beat that opening for a record. If that wasn't coming out and saying it like it was, I don't know what was. But, hey, Joan Jett tore it up too, man. Love, love, love, love, love rock and roll, 1981.

0: and roll.
1: Yeah.
0: Who's next? Who do you think? Huh? Come on, talk to me. Who's next? You got any idea?
1: Nope. Nope. Wrong.
0: Wrong. Wrong. Wrong. Mm-mm. Who's next? Come on. The who? Who?

this next, okay, 1987. I just remember hearing this record, and there was, you know, MTV was going, and they were playing this video a lot, and so this song was just like, whew, man, it was like, huh? You know, seeing this punk redhead kid with his hat on backwards, getting off a bus in downtown L.A. with attitude, walking down the street. Welcome to the jungle! Guns N' Roses, Appetite for Destruction, and boy, did they have it.

Here we go. How about 1976? Where were you when Rocks by Aerosmith came out, huh? Where were you when they put out Back in the Saddle? I sang that also. And this ain't easy. Back in the Saddle again. Steven Tyler told me that he was going to be so happy to sit in the audience and watch me sing that song, because he said watching someone else struggle through that son of a gun, it made him like, all right, like, okay, I can kick back and relax. Really difficult song to sing. He killed it. Here you go. Back in the Saddle.

0: We'll be right back. We'll be right back in Seattle. We'll be right back in the saddle. Don't go away. Woo! Sammy Hagar, Stop Rock Countdown. More coming up.
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